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Good evening, ladies and gentlemen, brothers and sisters, boys and girls, lads and lassies. It's time once again for Professor Progresso's Rock Theater on Radio Darmstadt with me, Professor Progresso. 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That is why I am called Professor Progresso. And on this radio program, what we do is try to acquaint our listeners with music that they probably have never heard before, certainly not on commercial radio, and probably not on state-run radio either, which in Germany is called public radio. It's actually state-run radio. But is set nevertheless there. It exists, and it is actually quite popular. It is a niche market, that's true. It's got a limited number of subscribers, or shall I say fans of that music. But it's a growing fan base for this type of music, as evidenced by the fact that there are so many new albums and new bands coming on the scene. Tonight, what I want to do on the program, this is something I do from time to time. I can't remember the last time I did it. It's been quite a while, I think, is to give a quick overview and try to introduce my listeners, especially new listeners who may just happen to have tuned into this program for the first time, and give them a taste of what this music is, an attempt to answer the question, what is progressive rock? And so I'm going to do that this evening, and I'm going to play music both from the original generation, the founding generation of progressive rock music from the 1970s, as well as modern and up-to-date music from the period between then and now. As I said before, there were quite a number of groups back in the 70s who were making this kind of music, and now there are even more. There are more in number, and quite a variety of different sort of shades of color within that. So I'm going to start off with something that's relatively new. This was an album from a few years ago. The name of the band is Transatlantic, and the name of this track is Black as the Sky. And that will give you an idea of what some of the more modern music in this genre is like. And then I'll go back and play something from the early days of progressive rock music. So here is a band called Transatlantic doing a really nice... It's not a long track. It's only 6 minutes 39 seconds. And in the prog world, that's a relatively short number. That's one of the characteristics of prog, is the pieces tend to be a bit longer than the typical 3 or 4 minute song. So this one is nearly 7 minutes, but it's a relatively short one. Black as the Sky by Transatlantic, with members from both the US, Britain, and Sweden in the band. That's why it's called Transatlantic.

Black as the Sky by Transatlantic. You probably noticed a couple of things in that track that, if you are not familiar with progressive rock music, you may have felt like, that's got some things in it that I'm not used to. One of those things is music that is a little bit more complicated, both melodically and rhythmically. You didn't notice that too terribly much in that song, that piece, but one of the typical things in progressive rock music is that it uses forms of composition which are not typical for rock songs. Typical rock songs basically have the standard pop song form with verse, chorus, bridge, chorus, and then integrating some instrumental solos and a big rock ending. That's kind of what typical rock music does. But progressive rock music takes a lot of influence from the composition style from the classical period, where the pieces were longer and they had sort of the German term is Leitmotiv, and this term is also used in English, Leitmotiv, meaning that there's a melodic theme that kind of runs through the whole piece, and there will be variations of it, and you will hear it in different forms, inverted or at different speeds with different instruments, and then culminating with that same theme often at the end of the piece. And so these a bit more complex composition factors were a part of progressive rock music. And another aspect of progressive rock music, again, sort of echoes of the classical period of music, was a more orchestral sound. And one of the ways that that was done was using us, especially in the early days of progressive rock. Now, the song you just heard was by a modern group, which has been around for the last 20 years or so. And next, I'm going to play a track for you by a group that goes right back to the very beginning of progressive rock music. In fact, the album that this track is taken from, it's the title track, The Court of the Crimson King. The name of the album was The Court of the Crimson King, and the name of the group is King Crimson. And one of the ways that the orchestral sound was integrated into progressive rock was the use of an instrument called a mellotron. Nowadays, we have samples of the mellotron, but the fact is the mellotron was an instrument that ran on magnetic tape, and each key on this keyboard instrument was connected to a tape, and on this tape you had a recording of a human voice just saying, a violin or cello, and then a flute. The Germans call it Querflöte. In English, it's simply the flute. And so you could have the sound of an orchestra by playing chords on this mellotron. You could have the sound of flutes, or you could have the sound of a choir, just singing syllables, not really words. And so that was an instrument that was used in the 60s. This was before there were polyphonic synthesizers that could recreate the sound of an orchestra. So what they had to do was do it mechanically. It was electronic, but it was not digital. And so that instrument was used. And you'll hear a lot of that instrument in this next track. It's called Court of the Crimson King, and they used mellotron heavily in that track. And this album is considered by pretty much all experts in the progressive rock music field to be the first album that was ever released that could clearly be called progressive rock. Now, that term didn't exist at the time this album was released, but in subsequent years, this term was coined, and people consider this album, In the Court of the Crimson King, to be the premier album launching the music genre
progressive rock. So here is a 9-minute, 22-second track by King Crimson called In the Court of the Crimson King.

The Court of the Crimson King by King Crimson. You heard an extensive use there of a musical instrument called a mellotron. And the mellotron was used to great effect in the early days, before there were polyphonic synthesizers and before there was digital synthesizers and the ability to actually sample real violins and have that kind of an orchestral sound added. And another band that used that instrument was a band called Yes, and I want to play a track for you next. This one, I would say that this particular track, which is 8 minutes and 27 seconds, it's not a very long track. It's not what we call a long track in progressive rock terminology, but it's longer than a classical pop song. If you wanted to play one single track that would introduce people and tell them what progressive rock is, I would say this is that track. So I'm going to play that for you. You will notice a lot.

you'll get a little verbal explanation. And I think after listening to this track, you'll be able to sort of put those two things together, what you heard and what I explained as being what this type of music is, then you'll be a bit more clear in your mind of what we are talking about here when we say progressive rock. A lot of people have a lot of different ideas of what it is. I have my idea of what it is, and I think my idea is the best description. After all, I am Professor Progresso. So here goes. This is called Roundabout. This is from a band called Yes. This is from their fourth album, released in 1972, right during the heyday of progressive rock music. And I think you are going to like this one, because this song and another one by a band called Emerson, Lake and Palmer are what really got me interested in progressive rock music.

0: That was Roundabout from the album Fragile by the band Yes, with some really virtuoso musicians there playing. Steve Howe on guitar, Chris Squire on that amazing bass, John Anderson on lead vocals, Bill Bruford on drums, and Rick Wakeman on keyboards. I told you before I played that track that what I was going to do next is let you hear what, in my opinion, the quintessential building blocks of progressive rock music are. Up until this moment, I have compiled a list of 14 characteristics, which I think should be, at least a good number of them, should be included in the music in order for it to be qualified or categorized as progressive rock music. First of all, I already mentioned this, orchestral sound via either keyboards or orchestral instruments. Some of the bands actually use orchestras in embellishing. Yes did that on their very second album. Deep Purple did that quite early in this whole history. Second thing is virtuoso performance, classically trained players, especially keyboardists. Well, in that particular track, you heard both amazing classically trained keyboardist in Rick Wakeman and also amazing guitar and with classical background by Mr. Steve Howe on guitar. So, virtuoso performance by amazing musicians, and the musicianship often in progressive rock bands being even higher than in sort of standard rock bands. Third point is classical techniques. For example, arpeggiated chords rather than block chords or simply strumming a guitar. In other words, playing figures on the keyboard instruments rather than just plunking out chords. That's another factor. Classical composition forms rather than standard pop song form, often resulting in longer pieces. Complex or irregular rhythms is often found in progressive rock music, not just strict 4/4 beats or 6/8 beats, but often odd time signatures, 5/4, 7/4, 9/4. You'll find all kinds of unusual rhythmic patterns in progressive rock music. Number seven is non-standard harmonic patterns, including the use of frequent key modulation and classical techniques such as counterpoint. Now, I've got a couple of tracks up next which are going to include that particular aspect. I'll talk about that in a moment. Number eight, let me just elaborate a little bit on point seven, non-standard harmonic patterns. There is a chord progression which is used in an extremely high number of pop and rock songs and has been for many years. It is the very, very predictable 1-5-6-4 pattern or the 6-4-1-5 pattern. Let me explain what that means. If you play music in a particular key, you have six or seven chords that you can use from that key. And those chords are given numbers. So the chord based on the first note of the scale is called one, and the chord, for example, based on the fifth note of the scale is chord number five, and so forth. So this 1-5-6-4 chord pattern can be found in, I would say, every second or third pop song that you hear anywhere, and not just currently, but throughout pop and rock history, all the way back to the 60s and maybe even the 50s. But in progressive rock, they like to use chords that are not sort of standard chords, introducing jazz harmonies. They also use chord patterns which don't follow the simple predictable 1-4-5-1 or 1-5-6-4 and all these very, very, very common chord patterns which are used in pop music. So that's another factor. That point eight is experimentation by introducing non-rock or obscure instrument sounds. The use of the mellotron was a good example of that. You might hear mandolin in rock music. You might hear a bouzouki or a Turkish zaz as an instrument incorporated into rock music. You might hear the Indian sitar or the tablas, drums. You might hear African instruments in. And sort of progressive rock blends a lot of elements of world music into rock. And so that's another aspect of it. Experimentation using unusual instruments that aren't typically a part of a rock group. Experimentation by adding other styles, such as jazz or country or Renaissance, music from the Middle Ages, Indian music, Arabic music, African, Asian, etc. You will find influences from all kinds of other music styles. Point number 10, that was 9. Number 10 is perhaps one of the most important, is soaring, melodic, and beautiful melodies, including the development and variation of them. I mentioned before that that's something that was done in classical music quite extensively, to have a musical theme introduced at the beginning of a piece, and then later in that same piece, a variation of that same theme. Many different ways of doing that. You can flip it upside down. You can play it backwards to forwards. You can play it in a different key. You can play it in a minor instead of a major key or whatever. Many different ways of doing variations of the same theme. That's also something that is used quite extensively. Another factor is very strong vocals with rich vocal harmonies. Now, that's not something that's exclusive to progressive rock music, but the best progressive rock bands had very, very good vocal harmonies. For those of you who really love rich vocal harmonies, such as the Beatles and the Beach Boys had, such as Crosby, Stills, and Nash, and a lot of other groups had, you will appreciate that when a progressive rock band has great three-part harmonies, such as Yes had. Point number 12, finishing with long, drawn-out, magnificently building climaxes. That's one of the sort of standard things done in progressive rock music, where they take that theme and at the end of the song, they build it and build it and build it until it's this huge climax. So that's another aspect. And then you have the idea of, point number 13, the concept album. The idea of a concept album was first experimented with. They may not have been the very first, but the band that used it most extensively during their career was the Moody Blues. They had 7 albums in a row that were all concept albums. Now, a concept album does not mean that it has a lot of really long songs on it, such as progressive rock typically has. No, it means that all of the songs on the album revolve around a central theme that follows throughout the whole album. An example of that was a rock opera, Tommy, by The Who in the 60s. I believe that was from 69, if I'm not mistaken, that album. And then there were others. Genesis had an album called The Lamb Lies Down on Broadway. That was a concept album. And all 7 of the Moody Blues albums were concept albums. So that's another factor. And then lastly, in my list of 14 points, I'm thinking there might be a 15th out there somewhere that I haven't thought about yet. This final one is having a primary focus on composition rather than only focusing on improvisation. Now, that's not to say that there is no improvisation. Yes, there are guitar solos, keyboard solos, synthesizer solos, drum solos. There is improvisation that is done and solos that are done in progressive rock music. But the thing that sets progressive rock music apart in my book is the idea of a through-composed piece of music, just like in classical music. Now, in jazz, it's very different. In jazz, you have what's called a head, which is basically like a chorus or a refrain, an instrumental refrain, and then you have solos in between. So you have the head, and then you have a sax solo, then you have the head, and then you have a drum solo, head, and then a guitar solo, etc., etc. But in classical music, you had different sections of each piece. In a symphony, you had four movements. In a concerto, you had three movements. In an opera, you had a whole lot of interconnected songs which told a story, and the songs were usually rather short. But altogether, the whole opera usually lasts around 2 hours, and it tells a whole story. So that's probably where the idea of the concept album originated from the idea of opera. But even the classical instrumental pieces also had a theme running through the whole piece of music. And so that was also a very important building block there. The primary focus on composition and having the way the music is written be what is fascinating about it, that it's full of surprises. So in summary, classical forms with sounds from rock instruments in more complex compositions and arrangements. And that is Professor Progresso's opinion of what makes up progressive rock music. And one little interesting footnote. In the year 2023, I awarded a Swedish band called Kaipa for the very first time an award. I had never issued an award before, but this album called Urskog, which means ancient forest or Urwald, this album contained all of those 14 building blocks. You could say they checked every box. And because they did that with that album, I thought it deserved to be given the True Prog Award. And now more recently, I have issued that award a second time to the album by John Anderson and the Band Geeks for their album True, which again contained pretty much all of the elements that make up what progressive rock is. So, I told you a moment ago that there were several groups that made up sort of the founding club of great progressive rock bands. One of them was Yes, another one was Genesis, another one was Emerson, Lake and Palmer, another was Gentle Giant. And I'm going to play two tracks for you right now. One of them from the early days, this was from 1975, from the band Gentle Giant. I mentioned a moment ago that some of the bands used music from the Middle Ages and the Renaissance period as influence and inspiration for their music. And one of the things, also the Baroque period of music. Now, what was different about Baroque music from classical and Romantic music? It used a harmonic technique called counterpoint. What is counterpoint? Counterpoint is when you have one melody, then you add to that a second melody, which doesn't follow it note by note, not in actual timing and not in the movement of the melody, but a very different melody, but one that complements the first one harmonically. And then sometimes you can add a third and a fourth melody that complement. And so what you end up having is several different melodies moving at the same time, but they all complement each other harmonically. And there was a band in the 1970s called Gentle Giant that incorporated that aspect, counterpoint, into their music quite extensively. After that, I am going to play a more modern track by a band that comes from a genre that we call progressive metal. Now, modern progressive rock music has sort of branched off into two different genres, one of them being what we call retro prog, which tries to recapture the sound of the bands from the 70s, and then another version where they add the progressive elements to metal music. And this particular band called Haken incorporated some of that same idea of counterpoint into their music. So I'm going to play those two tracks for you back to back, and I think you'll be surprised by both the sound of Gentle Giant and the sound of Cockroach King by Haken. This song by Gentle Giant is called On Reflection, and you'll get the feeling that it's a little bit Renaissance-y, a little bit Middle Ages-y, and also quite Baroque in its flavor. So here comes Gentle Giant with On Reflection.
1: In my way that I use you.

That was progressive rock. That was something that I mentioned before as I was explaining what the building blocks, the foundation stones of progressive rock are, what the components are that make up. If you include these components in your compositions, then you come up with what we call progressive rock. That piece of music, The Cockroach King, had at least three of those different things that I mentioned. Number one, they had, right at the beginning, they had counterpoint, vocal, counter-opposed vocal melodies that complement each other harmonically. A bit later, they incorporated some very strange-sounding and interesting instruments, and they also threw in a section that was pure jazz, right in the middle of a metal a piece of metal music. Dynamics. Oh, my goodness. Oh, my goodness. People, I have just now, I told you a few minutes ago when I was telling you my list of 14 things that make up progressive rock music, and I said I thought there was a 15th component that had eluded me up until now. I just realized it's dynamics. Dynamics. One of the things that made classical music so listenable, and what to me, in many cases, makes metal music not very interesting, is the lack of dynamics, whereas classical music had dynamics up the wazoo. I mean, every piece of music, whether it was orchestral, whether it was opera, regardless of what it was, even if it was just a string quartet, you had dynamics. Some parts were louder, some parts were softer. There was interplay between various sound levels. And that band, Haken, they had that in there. They had dynamics in there. They had soft, quiet parts. They had very strange rhythms in there. There were so many components in that piece of music that you just heard by Haken. Normally, I'm not really a fan of metal, even if it's progressive metal. I'm not really a big progressive metal fan, and normal metal I'm really not interested in at all. Mainly because it's just not very imaginative. It's pretty much loud at the beginning, loud in the middle, and loud at the end. And I like dynamics in my music. So, there's the 15th point. Somehow, I don't know how that happened, but I did not include that in my list. We are now into our second hour here at Professor Progresso's Rock Theater. I hope that you're enjoying the musical selections that I have played for you up until now. And now we're going to jump into something different again. I mentioned before that normally progressive rock bands have really strong vocals. Well, not all of them. Some of them were completely a cappella. Now, excuse me, a cappella. That's the exact opposite of what I wanted to say. I wanted to say some of them were purely instrumental. Now, there was a group in New York in the 70s called Happy the Man. And they were not exclusively. They had a few tracks with vocals, but most of their music was all instrumental. And I've selected a track for you called Service with a Smile. And you will notice a lot of those components that I mentioned in this track that make up progressive rock music. This one is quite short. It's only 2.5 minutes. So here is Happy the Man, who makes great music. Happy the Man doing Service with a Smile. For example, irregular rhythms.

That was Happy the Man with Service with a Smile, I believe from their second album. They did not make a whole lot of albums. They were pretty popular during the late 70s, mid to late 70s. I think they kept on going a little bit into the 80s, but they didn't last very long, but they were fabulous musically. Now, I mentioned before that some of these groups incorporate irregular rhythms. I had to analyze that one just now, and I did. That one was played in 11/4. 11 beats per measure. You had to really count it out in order to determine. You knew immediately that it was irregular, but it wasn't, 6/8 or 4/4 or 3/4. It was 11/4 or 11/8. I don't know how they would have written it if they had written it out in musical notation, but that was a really interesting band. There were other groups. Another one from Holland was called Focus. I don't know if I have time to play any Focus music for you tonight. Actually, you already heard some because the music that ran during the introduction at the very beginning, during the show opener, that was actually instrumental music by the Dutch group, instrumental group called Focus. So you have actually heard some Focus tonight. Okay, another one of the... We would say one of the granddaddies of the progressive rock movement was the band Genesis. Now, most of you will have heard of Genesis, but you probably only heard of the Genesis that was popular during the 1980s with Phil Collins doing the lead vocals. If that was the only version of Genesis that you are familiar with, then you may have missed something, because the earlier material by the band, from their release of their first album, I think it was in 69 or 70, right through up until 1980, all through the 70s, Genesis produced some fabulous music. I would say from 71 till 77 was really the best period of their music. One of the things that set Genesis apart, like the same thing that set Yes and Emerson, Lake and Palmer apart, was their two things, excellent composition, very, very good composition through composed pieces of music, and virtuoso instrumental playing. The keyboardist of Genesis, Tony Banks, I think I can say without reservation that he is my favorite of all of the progressive rock keyboardists. Not because he's necessarily technically better than others. I would say Keith Emerson is probably technically better than Tony Banks, but I love Tony Banks' style, the way he plays. The way he blends the instruments together, the way he plays the organ, the way he plays the piano, the way he brings in the mellotron, the introduction to this next song. I'm going to give you a taste now of Genesis music. Many people who are Genesis fans consider this album to be the best Genesis album. It's called Selling England by the Pound. It was released in 1973. And this track, Firth of Fifth, was on that album, and it's introduced with this amazing piano introduction by Tony Banks, and then the band comes in, and it's a great piece of music after the band comes in. But this piano introduction, you won't hear a rock band very often with a pianist who can play like that. So here is a taste of Genesis music. This track is 9.5 minutes long, so once again, typical fare for progressive rock music, longer tracks, 9.5 minutes. This is called Firth of Fifth. It's probably my favorite Genesis piece of all time.

Genesis, 4th or 5th. There you go. You have heard some great music this evening. There's going to be some more great music before the night is out, before the show is over. I'm going to bring up something now from modern times. This is just a few years old. As I said before, the original generation of progressive rock was in the 1970s, but ever since then, there have been waves or generations of newer bands starting out. There was a second generation in the 80s called Neoprog, and now, starting in the 90s and going right up until today, there has been the what we call the third generation of retroprog, and parallel to that, the branching off of prog metal. And some of these bands are just fabulous, just incredible. One of these incredible newer bands is a band from England called Big Big Train. They captured my attention several years ago, and I've selected a track for you. Now, this is a 12-minute track, so this is one of these tracks that we call a long track. But this one is fantastic. It's called

Brave Captain. Big, big train. A big, big number and a big, big sound. By Big, Big Train. If you liked any of the music that you've heard so far on the show this evening, then you should probably check out our Facebook page. Why? Because on our Facebook page, I or Raphael, whichever one of us is doing the show, post a playlist of everything that we played on the show. And so, if you do that, if you go to facebook.com/profprogresso, that's one word, Prof Progresso, then you will be able to look at the shows that we've done recently and going way back, actually, probably all the way back to 2010, maybe, and find the playlists of what we've played on the show and be able then to find the names of albums, names of groups, names of tracks, and then do your own research and go out and start building your own collection of progressive rock music. It's a worthy investment to acquire this music because it's inspiring. It's great music. I made a little mistake a bit earlier. I said that I had not included this factor of dynamics, and I rechecked the list, and I actually already had dynamics in the list. But I've just now remembered another aspect that is frequently a part of progressive rock music, namely the emotional aspect. When beautiful soaring melodies and fascinating harmonic developments and grandiose building finales at the end of pieces, like we just heard from Big Big Train, it's emotional. It gives you this feeling of euphoria or ecstasy and joy, really. Music can produce a feeling of joy, and that's not to be discounted. I think that's also there are emotional elements to other kinds of music. I'm not saying that it's exclusive to progressive rock, but it is one of the identifying features. And when you take a combination of all of these other things and put them together, then you get some really emotional music. All right, I have to tell you something. It's very difficult to make a selection when you know that there are so many great pieces of music that could be presented as examples of what progressive rock music is, then it's difficult to make a choice. There's so much out there. And that's one reason why I started off with only a two-hour show once a month. Then I went to 2 hours once a month. And now we're up to 4 2-hour shows each month. And even with 8 hours of airtime, it's still difficult to squeeze in everything that is so good. So anyway, I'm going to play a track for you now. This is by a group called Flying Colors. It's a modern group. They have only formed within the last 10 or 12 years, and maybe 15 years. And their very first album that they brought out, I believe it was in 2013, had a track on it. It's 11 minutes 41 seconds long, but it is such a good piece of music. A lot of it is the inspiration of Mr. Neil Morse, who appears in a lot of today's modern progressive rock music. He plays in about 3 or 4 or 5 different bands and writes a whole lot of great music. And one of the bands that he formed about 12 or 14 years ago was a band called Flying Colors, together with a phenomenal guitarist who played with Deep Purple for many years. Actually, I think probably around 25 years he was with Deep Purple. He's no longer with the group, he's left. Mr. Steve Morse,
Now, Neil Morse, the keyboardist and singer, and Steve Morse, the guitarist, they're not related. They just happen to both have the name Morse. But this album, this piece of music called Infinite Fire is really, really inspiring. And I hope you enjoy it. I'm going to play it for you now. And this will be the final bit of music that I play on this show. Maybe I'll do this again sometime soon. But this is a fine piece of music as a good example of what progressive rock music is.

0: and you fight them down in. You fight them with skin, morphine and zin. You got legs that can dive in.
1: Willst du ein rosa?

Good evening, ladies and gentlemen, brothers and sisters, boys and girls, lads and lassies. It's time once again for Professor Progresso's Rock Theater on Radio Darmstadt with me, Professor Progresso. This is the radio program at Radio Darmstadt, which focuses on a type of music, which is a subgenre of rock music, called progressive rock. That is why I am called Professor Progresso. And on this radio program, what we do is try to acquaint our listeners with music that they probably have never heard before, certainly not on commercial radio, and probably not on state-run radio either. Which in Germany is called public radio. It's actually state-run radio. But is set nevertheless there. It exists, and it is actually quite popular. It is a niche market, that's true. It's got a limited number of subscribers, or shall I say fans of that music. But it's a growing fan base for this type of music, as evidenced by the fact that there are so many new albums and new bands coming on the scene. Tonight, what I want to do on the program, this is something I do from time to time. I can't remember the last time I did it. It's been quite a while, I think, is to give a quick overview and try to introduce my listeners, especially new listeners who may just happen to have tuned into this program for the first time, and give them a taste of what this music is, an attempt to answer the question, what is progressive rock? And so I'm going to do that this evening, and I'm going to play music both from the original generation, the founding generation of progressive rock music from the 1970s, as well as modern and up-to-date music from the period between then and now. As I said before, there were quite a number of groups back in the 70s who were making this kind of music, and now there are even more. There are more in number, and quite a variety of different sort of shades of color within that. So I'm going to start off with something that's relatively new. This was an album from a few years ago. The name of the band is Transatlantic, and the name of this track is Black as the Sky, and that will give you an idea of what some of the more modern music in this genre is like, and then I'll go back and play something from the early days of progressive rock music. So here is a band called Transatlantic doing a really nice, it's not a long track, it's only 6 minutes 39 seconds, and in the prog world that's a relatively short number. That's one of the characteristics of prog, is the pieces tend to be a bit longer than the typical 3 or 4 minute song. So this one is nearly 7 minutes, but it's a relatively short one. Black as the Sky by Transatlantic, with members from both the US, Britain, and Sweden in the band. That's why it's called Transatlantic.

Black as the Sky by Transatlantic. You probably noticed a couple of things in that track that, if you are not familiar with progressive rock music, you may have felt like, that's got some things in it that I'm not used to. One of those things is music that is a little bit more complicated, both melodically and rhythmically. You didn't notice that too terribly much in that song, that piece, but one of the typical things in progressive rock music is that it uses forms of composition which are not typical for rock songs. Typical rock songs basically have the standard pop song form with verse, chorus, bridge, chorus, and then integrating some instrumental solos and a big rock ending. That's kind of what typical rock music does. But progressive rock music takes a lot of influence from the composition style from the classical period, where the pieces were longer and they had sort of the German term is Leitmotiv, and this term is also used in English, Leitmotiv, meaning that there's a melodic theme that kind of runs through the whole piece, and there will be variations of it, and you will hear it in different forms, and inverted or at different speeds with different instruments, and then culminating with that same theme often at the end of the piece. And so these a bit more complex composition factors were a part of progressive rock music. And another aspect of progressive rock music, again, sort of echoes of the classical period of music, was a more orchestral sound. And one of the ways that that was done was using us, especially in the early days of progressive rock. Now, the song you just heard was by a modern group, which has been around for the last 20 years or so. And next, I'm going to play a track for you by a group that goes right back to the very beginning of progressive rock music. In fact, the album that this track is taken from, it's the title track, The Court of the Crimson King. The name of the album was The Court of the Crimson King, and the name of the group is King Crimson. And one of the ways that the orchestral sound was integrated into progressive rock was the use of an instrument called a mellotron. Nowadays, we have samples of the mellotron, but the fact is the mellotron was an instrument that ran on magnetic tape, and each key on this keyboard instrument was connected to a tape, and on this tape you had a recording of a human voice just saying, a violin or cello, and then a flute. The Germans call it Querflöte. In English, it's simply the flute. And so you could have the sound of an orchestra by playing chords on this mellotron. You could have the sound of flutes, or you could have the sound of a choir, just singing syllables, not really words. And so that was an instrument that was used in the 60s. This was before there were polyphonic synthesizers that could recreate the sound of an orchestra. So what they had to do was do it mechanically. It was electronic, but it was not digital. And so that instrument was used. And you'll hear a lot of that instrument in this next track. It's called Court of the Crimson King, and they used mellotron heavily in that track. And this album is considered by pretty much all experts in the progressive rock music field to be the first album that was ever released that could clearly be called progressive rock. Now, that term didn't exist at the time this album was released, but in subsequent years, this term was coined, and people consider this album, In the Court of the Crimson King, to be the premier album launching the music genre
progressive rock. So here is a 9-minute, 22-second track by King Crimson called In the Court of the Crimson King.

Court of the Crimson, the Court of the Crimson King by King Crimson. You heard an extensive use there of a musical instrument called a mellotron, and the mellotron was used to great effect in the early days before there were polyphonic synthesizers and before there was digital synthesizers and the ability to actually sample real violins and have that kind of an orchestral sound added. And another band that used that instrument was a band called Yes, and I want to play a track for you next. This one, I would say that this particular track, which is 8 minutes and 27 seconds, it's not a very long track. It's not what we call a long track in progressive rock terminology, but it's longer than a classical pop song. If you wanted to play one single track that would introduce people and tell them what progressive rock is, I would say this is that track. So I'm going to play that for you. You will notice a lot of things in this track that will sort of explain to you what progressive rock is. When this track is finished, I'm going to outline for you the components that I consider to be sort of the foundation stones or the building blocks of what is quintessential progressive rock music. So if you hang on here for another 9 minutes till this song is finished, till this track is finished, then you'll get a little verbal explanation. And I think after listening to this track, you'll be able to sort of put those two things together, what you heard and what I explain as being what this type of music is, then you'll be a bit more clear in your mind of what we are talking about here when we say progressive rock. A lot of people have a lot of different ideas of what it is. I have my idea of what it is, and I think my idea is the best description. After all, I am Professor Progresso. So here goes. This is called Roundabout. This is from a band called Yes. This is from their fourth album, released in 1972, right during the heyday of progressive rock music. And I think you are going to like this one, because this song and another one by a band called Emerson, Lake & Palmer are what really got me interested in progressive rock music.

0: That was Roundabout from the album Fragile by the band Yes, with some really virtuoso musicians there playing. Steve Howe on guitar, Chris Squire on that amazing bass, John Anderson on lead vocals, Bill Bruford on drums, and Rick Wakeman on keyboards. I told you before I played that track that what I was going to do next is let you hear what, in my opinion, the quintessential building blocks of progressive rock music are. Up until this moment, I have compiled a list of 14 characteristics, which I think should be, at least a good number of them, should be included in the music in order for it to be qualified or categorized as progressive rock music. First of all, I already mentioned this, orchestral sound via either keyboards or orchestral instruments. Some of the bands actually use orchestras in embellishing. Yes did that on their very second album. Deep Purple did that quite early in this whole history. Second thing is virtuoso performance, classically trained players, especially keyboardists. Well, in that particular track, you heard both amazing classically trained keyboardist in Rick Wakeman and also amazing guitar and with classical background by Mr. Steve Howe on guitar. So virtuoso performance by amazing musicians, and the musicianship often in progressive rock bands being even higher than in sort of standard rock bands. Third point is classical techniques. For example, arpeggiated chords rather than block chords or simply strumming a guitar. In other words, playing figures on the keyboard instruments rather than just plunking out chords. That's another factor. Classical composition forms rather than standard pop song form, often resulting in longer pieces. Complex or irregular rhythms is often found in progressive rock music, not just strict 4/4 beats or 6/8 beats, but often odd time signatures, 5/4, 7/4, 9/4. You'll find all kinds of unusual rhythmic patterns in progressive rock music. Number seven is non-standard harmonic patterns, including the use of frequent key modulation and classical techniques such as counterpoint. Now, I've got a couple of tracks up next which are going to include that particular aspect. I'll talk about that in a moment. Number eight, let me just elaborate a little bit on point seven, non-standard harmonic patterns. There is a chord progression which is used in an extremely high number of pop and rock songs and has been for many years. It is the very, very predictable 1-5-6-4 pattern, or the 6-4-1-5 pattern. Let me explain what that means. If you play music in a particular key, you have six or seven chords that you can use from that key. And those chords are given numbers. So the chord based on the first note of the scale is called one, and the chord, for example, based on the fifth note of the scale is chord number five, and so forth. So this 1-5-6-4 chord pattern can be found in, I would say, every second or third pop song that you hear anywhere, and not just currently, but throughout pop and rock history, all the way back to the 60s and maybe even the 50s. But in progressive rock, they like to use chords that are not sort of standard chords, introducing jazz harmonies. They also use chord patterns which don't follow the simple predictable 1-4-5-1 or 1-5-6-4 and all these very, very, very common chord patterns which are used in pop music. So that's another factor. The point eight is experimentation by introducing non-rock or obscure instrument sounds. The use of the the Mellotron was a good example of that. You might hear mandolin in rock music. You might hear a bouzouki or a Turkish zaz as an instrument incorporated into rock music. You might hear the Indian sitar or the tablas, drums. You might hear African instruments in. And sort of progressive rock blends a lot of elements of world music into rock. And so that's another aspect of it. Experimentation using unusual instruments that aren't typically a part of a rock group. Experimentation by adding other styles, such as jazz or country or Renaissance, music from the Middle Ages, Indian music, Arabic music, African, Asian, etc. You will find influences from all kinds of other music styles. Point number 10, that was 9. Number 10 is perhaps one of the most important, is soaring, melodic, and beautiful melodies, including the development and variation of them. I mentioned before that that's something that was done in classical music quite extensively, to have a musical theme introduced at the beginning of a piece, and then later in that same piece, a variation of that same theme. Many different ways of doing that. You can flip it upside down. You can play it backwards to forwards. You can play it in a different key. You can play it in a minor instead of a major key or whatever. Many different ways of doing variations of the same theme. That's also something that is used quite extensively. Another factor is very strong vocals with rich vocal harmonies. Now, that's not something that's exclusive to progressive rock music, but the best progressive rock bands had very, very good vocal harmonies. For those of you who really love rich vocal harmonies, such as the Beatles and the Beach Boys had, such as Crosby, Stills and Nash, and a lot of other groups had, you will appreciate that when a progressive rock band has great three-part harmonies, such as Yes had. Point number 12, finishing with long, drawn-out, magnificently building climaxes. That's one of the sort of standard things done in progressive rock music, where they take that theme and at the end of the song, they build it and build it and build it until it's this huge climax. So that's another aspect. And then you have the idea of, point number 13, the concept album. The idea of a concept album was first experimented with. They may not have been the very first, but the band that used it most extensively during their career was the Moody Blues. They had 7 albums in a row that were all concept albums. Now, a concept album does not mean that it has a lot of really long songs on it, such as progressive rock typically has. No, it means that all of the songs on the album revolve around a central theme that follows throughout the whole album. An example of that was a rock opera, Tommy, by The Who in the 60s. I believe that was from 69, if I'm not mistaken, that album. And then there were others. Genesis had an album called The Lamb Lies Down on Broadway. That was a concept album. And all 7 of the Moody Blues albums were concept albums. So that's another factor. And then lastly, in my list of 14 points, I'm thinking there might be a 15th out there somewhere that I haven't thought about yet. This final one is having a primary focus on composition rather than only focusing on improvisation. Now, that's not to say that there is no improvisation. Yes, there are guitar solos, keyboard solos, synthesizer solos, drum solos. There is improvisation that is done and solos that are done in progressive rock music. But the thing that sets progressive rock music apart in my book is the idea of a through composed piece of music, just like in classical music. Now, in jazz, it's very different. In jazz, you have what's called a head, which is basically like a chorus or a refrain, an instrumental refrain. And then you have solos in between. So you have the head and then you have a sax solo. Then you have the head and then you have a drum solo. Head and then a guitar solo, etc., etc. But in classical music, you had different sections of each piece. In a symphony, you had four movements. In a concerto, you had three movements. In an opera, you had a whole lot of interconnected songs, which told a story, and the songs were usually rather short. But altogether, the whole opera usually lasts around 2 hours, and it tells a whole story. So that's probably where the idea of the concept album originated from the idea of opera. But even the classical instrumental pieces also had a theme running through the whole piece of music. And so that was also a very important building block there. The primary focus on composition and having the way the music is written be what is fascinating about it, that it's full of surprises. So in summary, classical forms with sounds from rock instruments in more complex compositions and arrangements. And that is Professor Progresso's opinion of what makes up progressive rock music. And one little interesting footnote. In the year 2023, I awarded a Swedish band called Kaipa for the very first time an award. I had never issued an award before, but this album called Urskog, which means ancient forest or Urwald, this album contained all of those 14 building blocks. You could say they checked every box. And because they did that with that album, I thought it deserved to be given the True Prog Award. And now more recently, I have issued that award a second time to the album by John Anderson and the Band Geeks for their album True, which again contained pretty much all of the elements that make up what progressive rock is. So, I told you a moment ago that there were several groups that made up sort of the founding club of great progressive rock bands. One of them was Yes. Another one was Genesis. Another one was Emerson, Lake & Palmer. Another was Gentle Giant. And I'm going to play two tracks for you right now. One of them from the early days. This was from 1975, from the band Gentle Giant. I mentioned a moment ago that some of the bands used music from the Middle Ages and the Renaissance period as influence and inspiration for their music. And one of the things, also the Baroque period of music. Now, what was different about Baroque music from classical and Romantic music? It used a harmonic technique called counterpoint. What is counterpoint? Counterpoint is when you have one melody, then you add to that a second melody, which doesn't follow it note by note, not in actual timing and not in the movement of the melody, but a very different melody, but one that complements the first one harmonically. And then sometimes you can add a third and a fourth melody that complement. And so what you end up having is several different melodies moving at the same time, but they all complement each other harmonically. And there was a band in the 1970s called Gentle Giant that incorporated that aspect, counterpoint, into their music quite extensively. After that, I am going to play a more modern track by a band that comes from a genre that we call progressive metal. Now, modern progressive rock music has sort of branched off into two different genres, one of them being what we call retroprog, which tries to recapture the sound of the bands from the 70s, and then another version where they add the progressive elements to metal music. And this particular band called Haken incorporated some of that same idea of counterpoint into their music. So I'm going to play those two tracks for you back to back, and I think you'll be surprised by both the sound of Gentle Giant and the sound of Cockroach King by Haken. This song by Gentle Giant is called On Reflection, and you'll get the feeling that it's a little bit Renaissance-y, a little bit Middle Ages-y, and also quite Baroque in its flavor. So here comes Gentle Giant with On Reflection.
1: In my way that I use.

That was progressive rock. That was something that I mentioned before as I was explaining what the building blocks, the foundation stones of progressive rock are, what the components are that make up. If you include these components in your compositions, then you come up with what we call progressive rock. That piece of music, the Cockroach King, had at least three of those different things that I mentioned. Number one, they had, right at the beginning, they had counterpoint, counter-opposed vocal melodies that complement each other harmonically. A bit later, they incorporated some very strange-sounding and interesting instruments, and they also threw in a section that was pure jazz, right in the middle of a piece of metal music. Dynamics. Oh, my goodness. Oh, my goodness. People, I have just now, I told you a few minutes ago when I was telling you my list of 14 things that make up progressive rock music, and I said I thought there was a 15th component that had eluded me up until now. I just realized it's dynamics. Dynamics. One of the things that made classical music so listenable, and what to me, in many cases, makes metal music not very interesting, is the lack of dynamics. Whereas classical music had dynamics up the wazoo. I mean, every piece of music, whether it was orchestral, whether it was opera, regardless of what it was, even if it was just a string quartet, you had dynamics. Some parts were louder, some parts were softer. There was interplay between various sound levels. And that band, Haken, they had that in there. They had dynamics in there. They had soft, quiet parts. They had very strange rhythms in there. There were so many components in that piece of music that you just heard by Haken. Normally, I'm not really a fan of metal, even if it's progressive metal. I'm not really a big progressive metal fan, and normal metal I'm really not interested in at all. Mainly because it's just not very imaginative. It's pretty much loud at the beginning, loud in the middle, and loud at the end. And I like dynamics in my music. So there's the 15th point. Somehow, I don't know how that happened, but I did not include that in my list. We are now into our second hour here at Professor Progresso's Rock Theater. I hope that you're enjoying the musical selections that I have played for you up until now. And now we're going to jump into something different again. I mentioned before that normally progressive rock bands have really strong vocals. Well, not all of them. Some of them were completely a cappella. Now, excuse me, a cappella. That's the exact opposite of what I wanted to say. I wanted to say some of them were purely instrumental. Now, there was a group in New York in the 70s called Happy the Man. And they were not exclusively. They had a few tracks with vocals, but most of their music was all instrumental. And I've selected a track for you called Service with a Smile. And you will notice a lot of those components that I mentioned in this track that make up progressive rock music. This one is quite short. It's only 2.5 minutes. So here is Happy the Man, who makes great music. Happy the Man doing Service with a Smile. For example, irregular rhythms.

That was Happy the Man with Service with a Smile, I believe from their second album. They did not make a whole lot of albums. They were pretty popular during the late 70s, mid to late 70s. I think they kept on going a little bit into the 80s, but they didn't last very long, but they were fabulous musically. Now, I mentioned before that some of these groups incorporate irregular rhythms. I had to analyze that one just now, and I did. That one was played in 11/4. 11 beats per measure. You had to really count it out in order to determine. You knew immediately that it was irregular, but it wasn't, 6/8 or 4/4 or 3/4. It was 11/4. Or 11/8. I don't know how they would have written it if they had written it out in musical notation. But that was a really interesting band. There were other groups. Another one from Holland was called Focus. I don't know if I have time to play any Focus music for you tonight. Actually, you already heard some because the music that ran during the introduction at the very beginning, during the show opener, that was actually instrumental music by the Dutch group, instrumental group called Focus. So you have actually heard some Focus tonight. Okay, another one of the, we would say one of the granddaddies of the progressive rock movement was the band Genesis. Now, most of you will have heard of Genesis, but you probably only heard of the Genesis that was popular during the 1980s with Phil Collins doing the lead vocals. If that was the only version of Genesis that you are familiar with, then you may have missed something, because the earlier material by the band from their release of their first album, I think it was in 69 or 70, right through up until 1980, all through the 70s, Genesis produced some fabulous music. I would say from 71 till 77 was really the best period of their music. One of the things that set Genesis apart, like the same thing that set Yes and Emerson, Lake and Palmer apart, was their two things, excellent composition, very, very good composition through composed pieces of music, and virtuoso instrumental playing. The keyboardist of Genesis, Tony Banks, I think I can say without reservation that he is my favorite of all of the progressive rock keyboardists. Not because he's necessarily technically better than others. I would say Keith Emerson is probably technically better than Tony Banks, but I love Tony Banks' style, the way he plays. The way he blends the instruments together, the way he plays the organ, the way he plays the piano, the way he brings in the mellotron, the introduction to this next song. I'm going to give you a taste now of Genesis music. Many people who are Genesis fans consider this album to be the best Genesis album. It's called Selling England by the Pound. It was released in 1973. And this track, Firth of Fifth, was on that album, and it's introduced with this amazing piano introduction by Tony Banks, and then the band comes in, and it's a great piece of music after the band comes in. But this piano introduction, you won't hear a rock band very often with a pianist who can play like that. So here is a taste of Genesis music. This track is 9.5 minutes long, so once again, typical fare for progressive rock music, longer tracks, 9.5 minutes. This is called Firth of Fifth. It's probably my favorite Genesis piece of all time.

Genesis, 4th of 5th. There you go. You have heard some great music this evening. There's going to be some more great music before the night is out, before the show is over. I'm going to bring up something now from modern times. This is just a few years old. As I said before, the original generation of progressive rock was in the 1970s, but ever since then, there have been waves or generations of newer bands starting out. There was a second generation in the 80s called Neoprog, and now, starting in the 90s and going right up until today, there has been what we call the third generation of retroprog, and parallel to that, the branching off of prog metal. And some of these bands are just fabulous, just incredible. One of these incredible newer bands is a band from England called Big Big Train. They captured my attention several years ago, and I've selected a track for you. Now, this is a 12-minute track, so this is one of these tracks that we call a long track. But this one is fantastic. It's called Brave Captain, and I think you'll really be impressed by the sound of this band. You may even hear some similarities to what you just heard with Genesis. I have the feeling that the members of Big Big Train were big, big Genesis fans. So here's Brave Captain by Big Big Train.

Brave Captain. Big, big train. A big, big number and a big, big sound. By Big, Big Train. If you liked any of the music that you've heard so far on the show this evening, then you should probably check out our Facebook page. Why? Because on our Facebook page, I or Raphael, whichever one of us is doing the show, post a playlist of everything that we played on the show. And so, if you do that, if you go to facebook.com/profprogresso, that's one word, Prof Progresso, then you will be able to look at the shows that we've done recently and going way back, actually, probably all the way back to 2010, maybe, and find the playlists of what we've played on the show and be able then to find the names of albums, names of groups, names of tracks, and then do your own research and go out and start building your own collection of progressive rock music. It's a worthy investment to acquire this music because it's inspiring. It's great music. I made a little mistake a bit earlier. I said that I had not included this factor of dynamics, and I rechecked the list, and I actually already had dynamics in the list. But I've just now remembered another aspect that is frequently a part of progressive rock music, namely the emotional aspect. When beautiful soaring melodies and fascinating harmonic developments and grandiose building finales at the end of pieces, like we just heard from Big Big Train, it's emotional. It gives you this feeling of euphoria or ecstasy and joy, really. Music can produce a feeling of joy, and that's not to be discounted. I think that's also there are emotional elements to other kinds of music. I'm not saying that it's exclusive to progressive rock, but it is one of the identifying features. And when you take a combination of all of these other things and put them together, then you get some really emotional music. All right, I have to tell you something. It's very difficult to make a selection when you know that there are so many great pieces of music that could be presented as examples of what progressive rock music is, then it's difficult to make a choice. There's so much out there. And that's one reason why I started off with only a two-hour show once a month, then I went to 2 hours once a month, and now we're up to 4 2-hour shows each month. And even with 8 hours of airtime, it's still difficult to squeeze in everything that is so good. So anyway, I'm going to play a track for you now. This is by a group called Flying Colors. It's a modern group. They have only formed within the last 10 or 12 years, and maybe 15 years. And their very first album that they brought out, I believe it was in 2013, had a track on it. It's 11 minutes 41 seconds long, but it is such a good piece of music. A lot of it is the inspiration of Mr. Neil Morse, who appears in a lot of today's modern progressive rock music. He plays in about 3 or 4 or 5 different bands and writes a whole lot of great music. And one of the bands that he formed about 12 or 14 years ago was a band called Flying Colors, together with a phenomenal guitarist who played with Deep Purple for many years. Actually, I think probably around 25 years he was with Deep Purple. He's no longer with the group. He's left. Mr. Steve Morse. Now,
Neil Morse, the keyboardist and singer, and Steve Morse, the guitarist, they're not related. They just happen to both have the name Morse. But this album, this piece of music called Infinite Fire is really, really inspiring. And I hope you enjoy it. I'm going to play it for you now. And this will be the final bit of music that I play on this show. Maybe I'll do this again sometime soon. But this is a fine piece of music as a good example of what progressive rock music is.

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Good evening, ladies and gentlemen, brothers and sisters, boys and girls, lads and lassies. It's time once again for Professor Progresso's Rock Theater on Radio Darmstadt with me, Professor Progresso. This is the radio program at Radio Darmstadt, which focuses on a type of music, which is a subgenre of rock music, called progressive rock. That is why I am called Professor Progresso. And on this radio program, what we do is try to acquaint our listeners with music that they probably have never heard before, certainly not on commercial radio, and probably not on state-run radio either. Which in Germany is called public radio. It's actually state-run radio. But is set nevertheless there. It exists, and it is actually quite popular. It has a, it is a niche market, that's true. It's got a limited number of subscribers, or shall I say, fans of that music. But it's a growing fan base for this type of music, as evidenced by the fact that there are so many new albums and new bands coming on the scene. Tonight, what I want to do on the program, this is something I do from time to time, I can't remember the last time I did it, it's been quite a while I think, is to give a quick overview and try to introduce my listeners, especially new listeners who may just happen to have tuned into this program for the first time, and give them a taste of what this music is, an attempt to answer the question, what is progressive rock? And so I'm going to do that this evening, and I'm going to play music both from the original generation, the founding generation of progressive rock music from the 1970s, as well as modern and up-to-date music from the period between then and now. As I said before, there were quite a number of groups back in the 70s who were making this kind of music, and now there are even more. There are more in number, and quite a variety of different sort of shades of color within that. So I'm going to start off with something that's relatively new. This was an album from a few years ago. The name of the band is Transatlantic, and the name of this track is Black as the Sky. And that will give you an idea of what some of the more modern music in this genre is like. And then I'll go back and play something from the early days of progressive rock music. So here is a band called Transatlantic, doing a really nice... It's not a long track. It's only 6 minutes 39 seconds. And in the prog world, that's a relatively short number. That's one of the characteristics of prog, is the pieces tend to be a bit longer than the typical 3 or 4 minute song. So this one is nearly 7 minutes, but it's a relatively short one. Black as the Sky by Transatlantic, with members from both the US, Britain, and Sweden in the band. That's why it's called Transatlantic.

Black as the Sky by Transatlantic. You probably noticed a couple of things in that track that, if you are not familiar with progressive rock music, you may have felt like, that's got some things in it that I'm not used to. One of those things is music that is a little bit more complicated, both melodically and rhythmically. You didn't notice that too terribly much in that song, that piece, but one of the typical things in progressive rock music is that it uses forms of composition which are not typical for rock songs. Typical rock songs basically have the standard pop song form with verse, chorus, bridge, chorus, and then integrating some instrumental solos and a big rock ending. That's kind of what typical rock music does. But progressive rock music takes a lot of influence from the composition style from the classical period, where the pieces were longer and they had sort of the German term is Leitmotiv, and this term is also used in English, Leitmotiv, meaning that there's a melodic theme that kind of runs through the whole piece, and there will be variations of it, and you will hear it in different forms, inverted or at different speeds with different instruments, and then culminating with that same theme often at the end of the piece. And so these a bit more complex composition factors were a part of progressive rock music. And another aspect of progressive rock music, again, sort of echoes of the classical period of music, was a more orchestral sound. And one of the ways that that was done was using us, especially in the early days of progressive rock. Now, the song you just heard was by a modern group, which has been around for the last 20 years or so. And next, I'm going to play a track for you by a group that goes right back to the very beginning of progressive rock music. In fact, the album that this track is taken from, it's the title track, The Court of the Crimson King. The name of the album was The Court of the Crimson King, and the name of the group is King Crimson. And one of the ways that the orchestral sound was integrated into progressive rock was the use of an instrument called a mellotron. Nowadays, we have samples of the mellotron, but the fact is the mellotron was an instrument that ran on magnetic tape, and each key on this keyboard instrument was connected to a tape, and on this tape you had a recording of a human voice just saying, a violin or cello, and then a flute. The Germans call it Querflöte. In English, it's simply the flute. And so you could have the sound of an orchestra by playing chords on this mellotron. You could have the sound of flutes, or you could have the sound of a choir, just singing syllables, not really words. And so that was an instrument that was used in the 60s. This was before there were polyphonic synthesizers that could recreate the sound of an orchestra. So what they had to do was do it mechanically. It was electronic, but it was not digital. And so that instrument was used. And you'll hear a lot of that instrument in this next track. It's called Court of the Crimson King, and they used mellotron heavily in that track. And this album is considered by pretty much all experts in the progressive rock music field to be the first album that was ever released that could clearly be called progressive rock. Now, that term didn't exist at the time this album was released, but in subsequent years, this term was coined, and people consider this album, In the Court of the Crimson King, to be the premier album launching the music genre
progressive rock. So here is a 9 minute 22 second track by King Crimson called In the Court of the Crimson King.

Court of the Crimson, the Court of the Crimson King by King Crimson. You heard an extensive use there of a musical instrument called a mellotron. And the mellotron was used to great effect in the early days, before there were polyphonic synthesizers and before there was digital synthesizers and the ability to actually sample real violins and have that kind of an orchestral sound added. And another band that used that instrument was a band called Yes, and I want to play a track for you next. This one, I would say that this particular track, which is 8 minutes and 27 seconds, it's not a very long track. It's not what we call a long track in progressive rock terminology, but it's longer than a classical pop song. If you wanted to play one single track that would introduce people and tell them what progressive rock is, I would say this is that track. So I'm going to play that for you. You will notice a lot of things in this track that will sort of explain to you what progressive rock is. When this track is finished, I'm going to outline for you the components that I consider to be sort of the foundation stones or the building blocks of what is quintessential progressive rock music. So if you hang on here for another 9 minutes till this song is finished, till this track is finished, then you'll get a little verbal explanation. And I think after listening to this track, you'll be able to sort of put those two things together, what you heard and what I explain as being what this type of music is, then you'll be a bit more clear in your mind of what we are talking about here when we say progressive rock. A lot of people have a lot of different ideas of what it is. I have my idea of what it is, and I think my idea is the best description. After all, I am Professor Progresso. So here goes. This is called Roundabout. This is from a band called Yes. This is from their fourth album, released in 1972, right during the heyday of progressive rock music. And I think you are going to like this one, because this song and another one by a band called Emerson, Lake and Palmer are what really got me interested in progressive rock music.

That was Roundabout from the album Fragile by the band Yes, with some really virtuoso musicians there playing. Steve Howe on guitar, Chris Squire on that amazing bass, John Anderson on lead vocals, Bill Bruford on drums, and Rick Wakeman on keyboards. I told you before I played that track that what I was going to do next is let you hear what, in my opinion, the quintessential building blocks of progressive rock music are. Up until this moment, I have compiled a list of 14 characteristics, which I think should be, at least a good number of them, should be included in the music in order for it to be qualified or categorized as progressive rock music. First of all, I already mentioned this, orchestral sound via either keyboards or orchestral instruments. Some of the bands actually use orchestras in embellishing. Yes did that on their very second album. Deep Purple did that quite early in this whole history. Second thing is virtuoso performance, classically trained players, especially keyboardists. Well, in that particular track, you heard both amazing classically trained keyboardist in Rick Wakeman and also amazing guitar and with classical background by Mr. Steve Howe on guitar. So virtuoso performance by amazing musicians, and the musicianship often in progressive rock bands being even higher than in sort of standard rock bands. Third point is classical techniques. For example, arpeggiated chords rather than block chords or simply strumming a guitar. In other words, playing figures on the keyboard instruments rather than just plunking out chords. That's another factor. Classical composition forms rather than standard pop song form, often resulting in longer pieces. Complex or irregular rhythms is often found in progressive rock music, not just strict 4/4 beats or 6/8 beats, but often odd time signatures, 5/4, 7/4, 9/4. You'll find all kinds of unusual rhythmic patterns in progressive rock music.

Number seven is non-standard harmonic patterns, including the use of frequent key modulation and classical techniques such as counterpoint. Now, I've got a couple of tracks up next which are going to include that particular aspect. I'll talk about that in a moment. Number eight, let me just elaborate a little bit on point seven, non-standard harmonic patterns. There is a chord progression which is used in an extremely high number of pop and rock songs and has been for many years. It is the very, very predictable 1-5-6-4 pattern or the 6-4-1-5 pattern. Let me explain what that means. If you play music in a particular key, you have six or seven chords that you can use from that key. And those chords are given numbers. So the chord based on the first note of the scale is called one, and the chord, for example, based on the fifth note of the scale is chord number five, and so forth. So this 1-5-6-4 chord pattern can be found in, I would say, every second or third pop song that you hear anywhere, and not just currently, but throughout pop and rock history, all the way back to the 60s and maybe even the 50s. But in progressive rock, they like to use chords that are not sort of standard chords, introducing jazz harmonies. They also use chord patterns which don't follow the simple predictable 1-4-5-1 or 1-5-6-4 and all these very, very, very common chord patterns which are used in pop music. So that's another factor. That point eight is experimentation by introducing non-rock or obscure instrument sounds. The use of the mellotron was a good example of that. You might hear mandolin in rock music. You might hear a bouzouki or a Turkish zaz as an instrument incorporated into rock music. You might hear the Indian sitar or the tablas, drums. You might hear African instruments in. And sort of progressive rock blends a lot of elements of world music into rock. And so that's another aspect of it. Experimentation using unusual instruments that aren't typically a part of a rock group. Experimentation by adding other styles, such as jazz or country or Renaissance, music from the Middle Ages, Indian music, Arabic music, African, Asian, etc. You will find influences from all kinds of other music styles. Point number 10, that was 9. Number 10 is perhaps one of the most important, is soaring, melodic, and beautiful melodies, including the development and variation of them. I mentioned before that that's something that was done in classical music quite extensively, to have a musical theme introduced at the beginning of a piece, and then later in that same piece, a variation of that same theme. Many different ways of doing that. You can flip it upside down. You can play it backwards to forwards. You can play it in a different key. You can play it in a minor instead of a major key or whatever. Many different ways of doing variations of the same theme. That's also something that is used quite extensively. Another factor is very strong vocals with rich vocal harmonies. Now, that's not something that's exclusive to progressive rock music, but the best progressive rock bands had very, very good vocal harmonies. For those of you who really love rich vocal harmonies, such as the Beatles and the Beach Boys had, such as Crosby, Stills and Nash, and a lot of other groups had, you will appreciate that when a progressive rock band has great three-part harmonies, such as Yes had. Point number 12, finishing with long, drawn-out, magnificently building climaxes. That's one of the sort of standard things done in progressive rock music, where they take that theme and at the end of the song, they build it and build it and build it until it's this huge climax. So that's another aspect. And then you have the idea of point number 13, the concept album.
The idea of a concept album was first experimented with. They may not have been the very first, but the band that used it most extensively during their career was the Moody Blues. They had 7 albums in a row that were all concept albums. Now, a concept album does not mean that it has a lot of really long songs on it, such as progressive rock typically has. No, it means that all of the songs on the album revolve around a central theme that follows throughout the whole album. An example of that was a rock opera, Tommy, by The Who in the 60s. I believe that was from 69, if I'm not mistaken, that album. And then there were others. Genesis had an album called The Lamb Lies Down on Broadway. That was a concept album. And all 7 of the Moody Blues albums were concept albums. So that's another factor. And then lastly, in my list of 14 points, I'm thinking there might be a 15th out there somewhere that I haven't thought about yet. This final one is having a primary focus on composition rather than only focusing on improvisation. Now, that's not to say that there is no improvisation. Yes, there are guitar solos, keyboard solos, synthesizer solos, drum solos. There is improvisation that is done and solos that are done in progressive rock music. But the thing that sets progressive rock music apart in my book is the idea of a through-composed piece of music, just like in classical music. Now, in jazz, it's very different. In jazz, you have what's called a head, which is basically like a chorus or a refrain, an instrumental refrain, and then you have solos in between. So you have the head, and then you have a sax solo, then you have the head, and then you have a drum solo, head, and then a guitar solo, etc., etc. But in classical music, you had different sections of each piece. In a symphony, you had 4 movements. In a concerto, you had 3 movements. In an opera, you had a whole lot of interconnected songs, which told a story, and the songs were usually rather short. But altogether, the whole opera usually lasts around 2 hours, and it tells a whole story. So that's probably where the idea of the concept album originated from the idea of opera. But even the classical instrumental pieces also had a theme running through the whole piece of music. And so that was also a very important building block there. The primary focus on composition and having the way the music is written be what is fascinating about it. That it's full of surprises. So in summary, classical forms with sounds from rock instruments in more complex compositions and arrangements. And that is Professor Progresso's opinion of what makes up progressive rock music. And one little interesting footnote. In the year 2023, I awarded a Swedish band called Kuiper for the very first time an award. I had never issued an award before, but this album called Urskog, which means ancient forest or Urwald, this album contained all of those 14 building blocks. You could say they checked every box. And because they did that with that album, I thought it deserved to be given the True Prog Award. And now more recently, I have issued that award a second time to the album by John Anderson and the Band Geeks for their album True, which again contained pretty much all of the elements that make up what progressive rock is. So, I told you a moment ago that there were several groups that made up sort of the founding club of great progressive rock bands. One of them was Yes, another one was Genesis, another one was Emerson, Lake and Palmer, another was Gentle Giant. And I'm going to play 2 tracks for you right now. One of them from the early days, this was from 1975, from the band Gentle Giant. I mentioned a moment ago that
Some of the bands used music from the Middle Ages and the Renaissance period as influence and inspiration for their music. And one of the things, also the Baroque period of music. Now, what was different about Baroque music from classical and Romantic music? It used a harmonic technique called counterpoint. What is counterpoint? Counterpoint is when you have one melody, then you add to that a second melody which doesn't follow it note by note, not in actual timing and not in the movement of the melody, but a very different melody, but one that complements the first one harmonically. And then sometimes you can add a third and a fourth melody that complement. And so what you end up having is several different melodies moving at the same time, but they all complement each other harmonically. And there was a band in the 1970s called Gentle Giant that incorporated that aspect, counterpoint, into their music quite extensively. After that, I am going to play a more modern track by a band that comes from a genre that we call progressive metal. Now, modern progressive rock music has sort of branched off into two different genres, one of them being what we call retroprog, which tries to recapture the sound of the bands from the 70s, and then another version where they add the progressive elements to metal music. And this particular band called Haken incorporated some of that same idea of counterpoint into their music. So I'm going to play those two tracks for you back to back, and I think you'll be surprised by both the sound of Gentle Giant and the sound of Cockroach King by Haken. This song by Gentle Giant is called On Reflection, and you'll get the feeling that it's a little bit Renaissance-y, a little bit Middle Ages-y, and also quite Baroque in its flavor. So here comes Gentle Giant with On Reflection.

That was progressive rock. That was something that I mentioned before as I was explaining what the building blocks, the foundation stones of progressive rock are, what the components are that make up. If you include these components in your compositions, then you come up with what we call progressive rock. That piece of music, The Cockroach King, had at least three of those different things that I mentioned. Number one, they had, right at the beginning, they had counterpoint, counter-opposed vocal melodies that complement each other harmonically. A bit later, they incorporated some very strange sounding and interesting instruments, and they also threw in a section that was pure jazz, right in the middle of a piece of metal music. Dynamics. Oh, my goodness. Oh, my goodness. People, I told you a few minutes ago when I was telling you my list of 14 things that make up progressive rock music, and I said I thought there was a 15th component that had eluded me up until now. I just realized it's dynamics. Dynamics. One of the things that made classical music so listenable, and what to me, in many cases, makes metal music not very interesting, is the lack of dynamics, whereas classical music had dynamics up the wazoo. I mean, every piece of music, whether it was orchestral, whether it was opera, regardless of what it was, even if it was just a string quartet, you had dynamics. Some parts were louder, some parts were softer. There was interplay between various sound levels. And that band, Haken, they had that in there. They had dynamics in there. They had soft, quiet parts. They had very strange rhythms in there. There were so many components in that piece of music that you just heard by Haken. Normally, I'm not really a fan of metal, even if it's progressive metal. I'm not really a big progressive metal fan, and normal metal I'm really not interested in at all. Mainly because it's just not very imaginative. It's pretty much loud at the beginning, loud in the middle, and loud at the end. And I like dynamics in my music. So there's the 15th point. Somehow, I don't know how that happened, but I did not include that in my list. We are now into our second hour here at Professor Progresso's Rock Theater. I hope that you're enjoying the musical selections that I have played for you up until now. And now we're going to jump into something different again. I mentioned before that normally progressive rock bands have really strong vocals. Well, not all of them. Some of them were completely a cappella. Now, excuse me, a cappella. That's the exact opposite of what I wanted to say. I wanted to say some of them were purely instrumental. Now, there was a group in New York in the 70s called Happy the Man. And they were not exclusively. They had a few tracks with vocals, but most of their music was all instrumental. And I've selected a track for you called Service with a Smile. And you will notice a lot of those components that I mentioned in this track that make up progressive rock music. This one is quite short. It's only 2.5 minutes. So here is Happy the Man, who makes great music. Happy the Man doing Service with a Smile. For example, irregular rhythms.

That was Happy the Man with Service with a Smile, I believe from their second album. They did not make a whole lot of albums. They were pretty popular during the late 70s, mid to late 70s. I think they kept on going a little bit into the 80s, but they didn't last very long, but they were fabulous musically. Now, I mentioned before that some of these groups incorporate irregular rhythms. I had to analyze that one just now, and I did. That one was played in 11/4. 11 beats per measure. You had to really count it out in order to determine. You knew immediately that it was irregular, but it wasn't, 6/8 or 4/4 or 3/4. It was 11/4. Or 11/8. I don't know how they would have written it if they had written it out in musical notation. But that was a really interesting band. There were other groups. Another one from Holland was called Focus. I don't know if I have time to play any Focus music for you tonight. Actually, you already heard some because the music that ran during the introduction at the very beginning, during the show opener, that was actually instrumental music by the Dutch group, instrumental group called Focus. So you have actually heard some Focus tonight. Okay, another one of the... We would say one of the granddaddies of the progressive rock movement was the band Genesis. Now, most of you will have heard of Genesis, but you probably only heard of the Genesis that was popular during the 1980s with Phil Collins doing the lead vocals. If that was the only version of Genesis that you are familiar with, then you may have missed something, because the earlier material by the band, from their release of their first album, I think it was in 69 or 70, right through up until 1980, all through the 70s, Genesis produced some fabulous music. I would say from 71 till 77 was really the best period of their music. One of the things that set Genesis apart, like the same thing that set Yes and Emerson, Lake and Palmer apart, was their two things. Excellent composition. Very, very good composition through composed pieces of music and virtuoso instrumental playing. The keyboardist of Genesis, Tony Banks. I think I can say without reservation that he is my favorite of all of the progressive rock keyboardists. Not because he's necessarily technically better than others. I would say Keith Emerson is probably technically better than Tony Banks, but I love Tony Banks' style, the way he plays, the way he blends the instruments together, the way he plays the organ, the way he plays the piano, the way he brings in the mellotron, the introduction to this next song. I'm going to give you a taste now of Genesis music. Many people who are Genesis fans consider this album to be the best Genesis album. It's called Selling England by the Pound. It was released in 1973. And this track, Firth of Fifth, was on that album, and it's introduced with this amazing piano introduction by Tony Banks, and then the band comes in, and it's a great piece of music after the band comes in. But this piano introduction, you won't hear a rock band very often with a pianist who can play like that. So here is a taste of Genesis music. This track is 9.5 minutes long, so once again, typical fare for progressive rock music, longer tracks, 9.5 minutes. This is called Firth of Fifth. It's probably my favorite Genesis piece of all time.

Genesis, 4th or 5th. There you go. You have heard some great music this evening. There's going to be some more great music before the night is out, before the show is over. I'm going to bring up something now from modern times. This is just a few years old. As I said before, the original generation of progressive rock was in the 1970s, but ever since then, there have been waves or generations of newer bands starting out. There was a second generation in the 80s called Neoprog, and now, starting in the 90s and going right up until today, there has been the what we call the third generation of retroprog, and parallel to that, the branching off of prog metal. And some of these bands are just fabulous, just incredible. One of these incredible newer bands is a band from England called Big Big Train. They captured my attention several years ago, and I've selected a track for you. Now, this is a 12-minute track, so this is one of these tracks that we call a long track. But this one is fantastic. It's called Brave Captain, and I think you'll really be impressed by the sound of this band. You may even hear some similarities to what you just heard with Genesis. I have the feeling that the members of Big Big Train were big, big Genesis fans. So here's Brave Captain by Big Big Train.

and a big, big sound by Big, Big Train. If you liked any of the music that you've heard so far on the show this evening, then you should probably check out our Facebook page. Why? Because on our Facebook page, I or Raphael, whichever one of us is doing the show, post a playlist of everything that we played on the show. And so, if you do that, if you go to facebook.com/profprogresso, that's one word, Prof Progresso, then you will be able to look at the shows that we've done recently and going way back, actually, probably all the way back to 2010, maybe, and find the playlists of what we've played on the show and be able then to find the names of albums, names of groups, names of tracks, and then do your own research and go out and start building your own collection of progressive rock music. It's a worthy investment to acquire this music because it's inspiring. It's great music. I made a little mistake a bit earlier. I said that I had not included this factor of dynamics. And I rechecked the list and I actually already had dynamics in the list. But I've just now remembered another aspect that is frequently a part of progressive rock music, namely the emotional aspect. When beautiful soaring melodies and fascinating harmonic developments and grandiose building finales at the end of pieces like we just heard from Big Big Train, it's emotional. It gives you this feeling of euphoria or ecstasy and joy, really. Music can produce a feeling of joy, and that's not to be discounted. I think that's also not that there are emotional elements to other kinds of music. I'm not saying that it's exclusive to progressive rock, but it is one of the identifying features. And when you take a combination of all of these other things and put them together, much out there. And that's one reason why I started off with only a 2-hour show once a month, then I went to 2 hours once a month, and now we're up to 4 2-hour shows each month. And even with 8 hours of airtime, it's still difficult to squeeze in everything that is so good. So anyway, I'm going to play a track for you now. This is by a group called Flying Colors. It's a modern group. They have only formed within the last 10 or 12 years, and maybe 15 years. And their very first album that they brought out, I believe it was in 2013, had a track on it. It's 11 minutes 41 seconds long, but it is such a good piece of music. A lot of it is the inspiration of Mr. Neil Morse, who appears in a lot of today's modern progressive rock music. He plays in about 3 or 4 or 5 different bands and writes a whole lot of great music. And one of the bands that he formed about 12 or 14 years ago was a band called Flying Colors, together with a phenomenal guitarist who played with Deep Purple for many years. Actually, I think probably around 25 years he was with Deep Purple. He's no longer with the group. He's left. Mr. Steve Morse. Now, Neil Morse, the keyboardist and singer, and Steve Morse, the guitarist, they're not related. They just happen to both have the name Morse. But this album, this piece of music called Infinite Fire is really, really inspiring. And I hope you enjoy it. I'm going to play it for you now. And, this will be the final bit of music that I play on this show. Maybe I'll do this again sometime soon, but this is a fine piece of music as a good example of what progressive rock music is.

Yes, indeed, brothers and sisters, boys and girls, ladies and gentlemen, it's time once again for Gospel Rock. It is I, Mr. T. I will be with you here during the next hour on Radio Darmstadt and in the radio program Gospel Rock, the weekly Christian music show for Darmstadt and vicinity. And if you are, if you have the next hour available and you've just turned on your radio and here is Mr. T talking to you, then I suggest that you get in a comfortable physical position, perhaps in a nice comfortable recliner chair with your feet up and a nice cold drink in your hand and a pair of expensive headphones on, and just listen to the next hour with me, and I will be sharing some good music with you. I'm going to start the show this evening with a song by an artist, a very small girl with a huge voice. Her name is Krista Lewis. This song is called Angels. Let us see. This is Topic Tuesday, by the way. This is every third Tuesday of the month we do Topic Tuesday. Let's see where the topic takes us tonight. We're going to start with a song called Angels by Krista Lewis and just kind of see where it takes us.

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Tonight at 10 until 11 o'clock, it is our regular weekly radio program called Gospel Rock. This radio station has a great variety of different kinds of radio shows. Not everything on this radio station is like this show. This is actually a very unique show, both for this radio station and really probably for just about any other radio station in Germany, with the possible exception of Evangeliumsrundfunk. But this is a radio program dedicated to playing music for our listeners, which is up-to-date pop and rock music, also with jazz influences, with funk and R&B, like that song you just heard. It's quite R&B influenced, R&B and jazz. But the main thing here is that all of the songs that we play have something to do with God, with Jesus, with spiritual things. Tonight, our topic on Topic Tuesday, which we do every third Tuesday of the month, is the unseen world. A little bit later in the show, I might tell you some stories about the unseen world, things that that I've experienced, things that I've heard that other people have experienced. I'm going to select songs for the show this evening that have something to do with the spiritual realm, with the unseen world, with things that happen that, you know, you've heard the expression, things that go bump in the night. The question in our modern world is there really an unseen world? Are there spirits? Are there beings that exist which are not physical in nature that we cannot see and touch and feel? In our Western world, there has mostly for the last, probably 100 years or more, sort of been an overarching persuasion, belief that there is only the physical world, that there is the physical universe with its physical characteristics, that everything can be explained scientifically, and if something is not understood right now, then it will be understood soon, and the scientists are certainly researching it and trying to explain it. And it just seems like every time some new discovery is made, that two or three other things come into view which we don't yet understand. And it just seems like there's no end to this lack of ability to explain all of the phenomena that take place in our universe. And so beyond that, there's still the question of, is there such a thing as angels? Is there such a thing as spirits, as demons, as good and evil spirits? Is there an unseen spiritual world? I personally believe that there is. I'm absolutely convinced that there is an unseen spiritual world and that there are things going on in that unseen world that we are completely unaware of. But that's enough sort of an introduction to what our topic is going to be tonight, the spiritual world, the unseen world. I'm going to play a song for you now by another female vocalist named Jackie Velasquez. She is an American singer, but she is of Latin American heritage, and she speaks Spanish fluently, and she's actually one of the best known Christian artists in the entire Latin American world, as well as in the United States of America. She releases her music in English in the US and in Europe, but she also records a lot of her music in Spanish. And in this next song, which is entitled Un Lugar Celestial, she is going to sing about a heavenly place. And the whole song she sings, I believe all of the lyrics are in Spanish. So if you are a Spanish speaker, then welcome to this show. And I think you will enjoy this next song. If you don't, I'll try to explain a little bit. My knowledge is not very extensive. I am currently working on learning more Spanish. But I don't know if I can explain to you all of the content of this song, but some of it perhaps. So here is Jackie Velasquez with Un Lugar Celestial.

I started off the show this evening with three female vocalists. That one was Joanne Hogg, the former lead vocalist of the band Iona. If you like rock music, if you like progressive rock music, if you like Celtic music, then Iona is the group for you. Check out their albums. They have fantastic music with Joanne's voice out front and Dave Bainbridge's songwriting and guitar playing and keyboard playing and a host of fabulous musicians. Sadly, they're no longer together, but Joanne Hogg has launched off into a solo career. Then she's very busy putting out recordings and going to different parts of the world to help people in need. She's very philanthropic in her way of working using music. Before that, you heard Jackie Velasquez sing a song, the title of which was in Spanish. The main chorus line was in Spanish, Un Lugar Celestial, which means a heavenly place. But the rest of it was in English, so no need to really explain what the song was talking about, a heavenly place. The hour we started off with a song by Crystal Lewis, also a highly acclaimed female vocalist. Check her out on Facebook or on the internet. The song was called Angels. I'm going to switch modes now, switch genders now, and play some music by gentlemen. And the next two songs I want to play for you are both by the same artists, and both of them address this question of the unseen world. The gentleman's name is Bob Bennett. If you listen to this program on a regular basis, then you have heard music by Bob Bennett undoubtedly before, because I tend to play his music quite frequently on this show, because I just am really, really impressed with his both his voice, his guitar playing, and especially his lyric writing. He is a fabulous songwriter, and he has a way with words just to weave lyrics together in such a way that is both fascinating and truth-telling. He is able to put words together in a way that they communicate very important spiritual truths while not beating you over the head with cliches. That's one of the things about Christian music that sort of always bothered me. Namely, so many of the songwriters write so many of the lyrics in exactly the same way, and it becomes very cliche. Bob Bennett has the ability of saying things in a fresh way, in a different way, using a lot of metaphor and simile and idiomatic language, and weaving things together in a way that just is both fascinating and hits you where it counts, hits you in the heart where it counts. This next song, he sings about his daughter, and he talks about praying for angels around your bed. That's the title of the song. The second one is called Voices. And just listen to the song and try to figure out which voices he is referring to. Here's Bob Bennett with two tracks, Angels Around Your Bed and Voices. Again, this is Mr. T on Radio Darmstadt. 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

I told you earlier in the program this evening, I hope you enjoyed both of those songs by Bob Bennett, by the way, they were called Voices and Angels Around Your Bed. Tonight, our topic on Gospel Rock is the unseen world. Now, I, as a believer in the one true God and his son, Jesus, I also believe in the third person of the Holy Trinity called the Holy Spirit. This is not some personage of spirit, some force, some power. This is a person. And this person communicates to his children. That's one of the manifestations of God. The Holy Spirit works in our lives, and he communicates to us. We primarily hear from God by reading his word, the Bible, and we talk to God in prayer. But God also speaks to us in our spirit. The Bible says that when we believe in him, then our spirit is born, and we, in our human spirit, have the ability to commune with God in his spirit. And that means that the channels of communication have been opened with God. And that means that he is able, that we can both talk to him and he can also talk to us. Now, that doesn't mean that it's a voice in your head or some weird vision or revelation. Yes, those things can happen, but they are comparatively rare. What more frequently happens is you get a sort of a feeling or an inclination or an idea or a thought comes into your mind that you can't really explain. Well, I told you earlier in the show that I might share a personal experience with you. I was getting up and getting ready to go to church. I was going to lead the worship, lead the music, lead the singing in the church service that I attended. And there was a person in the church there who has an illness with her neck, and it's a weird illness. It attacks a nerve in the neck and causes the head to be tilted over to one side, and you cannot straighten the head up vertically like we normally hold our head without a lot of pain. And on that particular morning, as I was in the bathroom, I don't know, combing my hair, washing my face, brushing my teeth. I don't remember exactly what I was doing, but a thought came to me, came into my head. And the thought said that I needed to tell this girl it's going to get better. It was like a promise of healing. And since I believe that God does heal even today, I mean, of course, I believe that the healings recorded in the New Testament really happened, but that wasn't limited to those days. Healings, supernatural healings by God, happen now. It's a phenomenon, happens again and again. There have been multiple hundreds, thousands of cases where actual doctors have documented that somebody was just miraculously healed. And in many cases, there were people who were praying for that healing, and it happened. Now, that doesn't mean that it always happens. It doesn't always happen when you pray, but it does happen. And I had this really strong mental impression on that particular morning that I should tell her it's going to get better. Well, later that morning, I saw her at church, and after service, I was chatting with her, and I looked at her, and I said to her, "Hey, is your head a little bit more upright? Is it a little bit better today?" And she said, "Yes, it's weird. It's gotten a little bit better this week. Not as much pain. I can straighten it up a little bit more." And I said to her, "Can I tell you something? Something really strange. This morning in my bathroom, when I was getting ready to come here, I had a strong mental impression that I should tell you it's going to get better." And she looked at me and said, "Wow, it's happening." And I could tell you more stories. I have had other experiences with this
clear communication with God. But I don't want to talk too much. This is, after all, a music show. And so this was a pretty amazing thing that happened. A few minutes ago, I played two songs for you by a gentleman named Bob Bennett, and both of them had to do with the unseen world. And I want to play three songs now for you, and that'll bring us up close. I may actually only have time for two of them. We only have 22 minutes left in the show tonight. Two or three songs by the next artist. The first one is called Angels Wish. Obviously, angels are beings. If you believe that angels exist, then they are beings created by God which are not visible to the naked eye. But their workings are sometimes can be perceived. So I'm going to play Angels Wish, and then I'm going to pick one more song by the same gentleman, Stephen Curtis Chapman, and play that for you as well. And then we may be out of time for this show. So, without any further ado, here is Stephen Curtis Chapman with Angels Wish.